0: for the love of music.
1: Three witches are gathered around a fire. Thrice the brinded cat hath mewed.
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Lord and lady has made me fly. Witchcraft's an art form, a wise one's mind. Music is magic and drums for the gods. Sky clad is dancing, so take off your socks. The will has been spoken and fires now lit. Spiral dance clockwise and widdershins.

listening to KPPR, Pure Pagan Radio. This is the Corner Crone, offering you a few moments for meditation. I find myself on young soil these days, having recently moved to a part of the country where the land comprises rock, sand, marl, and muck. The rock, limestone, is geologically about 130,000 years old, pretty much embryonic as limestones go, some of which is 350 million years old. The soils here are practically devoid of nutrients. A gardening book author once wrote that the only thing the soil around here was good for was for holding the plants up, and said the plant culture here is a kind of modified hydroponics. And yet, despite that, this place is a tropical paradise, lush and thick and juicy with rich earth energy. The oaks, the banyans, the gumbo limbo trees, the wood of which was once used to make carousel horses. The royal poincianas, also known as flame trees. Almost every tree I'm learning about seems to share, to some degree, this commonality. Above ground roots. Their roots push and shove their way down through the limestone, yes, but root systems are exposed here, crisscrossing the ground like unspooled and tangled skeins of yarn. So recently uprooted myself, I find I am drawn to studying the feet of the trees. What can they teach me? Trees need oxygen to live. Exposed roots mean more oxygen to support the system. Roots are also on the hunt for water and will stretch quite a long way to get it. The tree does its utmost to manage its self-care, which may mean, in some cases, that it has to take a somewhat unconventional route to get the support it needs. Cement sidewalks may find themselves literally uprooted. Asphalt parking lots may discover they've been ruptured in places. It may take some time, but the slow and steady pressure of the roots seeking what they need eventually perseveres. All of us must persevere despite the seemingly immovable objects in our paths. We know what we need in order to breathe emotionally, spiritually, and psychically, what we need to stay mentally hydrated. And it's up to us to adapt to our metaphysical soil and reach for those things until we find them. In The Hidden Life of Trees, Peter Vollenbin writes, "The most astonishing thing about trees is how social they are. The trees in a forest care for each other, sometimes even going so far as to nourish the stump of a felled tree for centuries after it was cut down by feeding it sugars and other nutrients, and so keeping it alive. The reason trees share food and communicate is that they need each other." The trees I'm now sharing space with are by no means in an old-growth forest, like the one Vollenbin manages. But the same relationships exist, I think. When I see these far-flung above-ground roots, I'm reminded of my intention to reach out to others in my new witchy community, and not only from behind my keyboard. In a very real sense, those roots serve as a mnemonic for me to stay true to my intention to reach out, connect, and stay in relationship. Some of the roots I'm around these days have suffered old and long-term damage, mostly from lawnmower blades. You can easily see where the outer layers of bark have been scuffed away, yet the damaged roots still function. Perhaps not as well as they once did, but they function.
There are all kinds of positivity aphorisms out there about scars being interesting or being a roadmap showing how much a person has gone through and how those experiences have built character. So recently scarred myself, I'm still working toward putting a positive spin on the still bruisey wounds I now carry. Yet I have to admit, I am still functioning. Even so, I need to mind my feet as I navigate my own now exposed roots and the roots of others around me. I can't just wheel out in a wild abandon. The roots of others remind me to be mindful about how I move and have my being in the world, in the community. They call me out of myself and encourage me to actively engage with my own journey. Wherever you find yourself on your journey, may you know that you are part of a community. Even if that community is physically distant from you, even if your own roots are scarred and bruisey and damaged, the roots of your clan, your tribe, your people are reaching out toward you, seeking to add their energies to yours, supporting you in your journey, wherever you may be. This has been The Corner Crone on KPPR Pure Pagan Radio with your Moments for Meditation. You can find me on Pathios Pagan's The Agora at pathios.com/pagan, on Facebook and on Twitter. May the odds be ever in your favor, and may you be well.

Hey, welcome to another mini webinar on gods and goddesses. And this one is going to be on one of the more interesting goddesses, and certainly one with a hybrid background, the goddess Morgana. And this is just one in a series of our webinars on pagan gods and goddesses, as I said. My name is Dave. So, the goddess Morgana. Well, she's a priestess of the old ways, a healer with knowledge of herbal medicines. She's also a shapeshifter and a sorceress, as well as a priestess of the Enchanted Isle of Avalon, where she presides over a sisterhood of nine healers. Now, before we go on, I should tell you that over the centuries, Morgana has evolved, and certainly when we talk about the Isle of Avalon, we're talking somewhat on the Camelot myth, which is part of her history, and we'll get into that in just a little bit. But more interesting is the fact that she is a triple goddess, and she has a maiden aspect, a mother aspect, and a crone aspect, and you can see that each one of those has a specific name attached to it. But Morgana is probably best known for being the goddess of battle and, of course, of fertility and sexuality. Remember, we talked about Avalon and ties to Merlin and Arthur when we first began this. We need to understand something, that Morgana did not start out with any ties to Merlin and Arthur. In fact, that came much later in pagan history, and many scholars dispute any ties of the goddess Morgana to Merlin and Arthur, but there are those who do subscribe to that theory. And so she has been incarnated in some pantheons as Morgan le Fay, the Celtic queen of the fairies, because le Fay translates to the fate or the

0: fairy and therefore represents healing magic. And in some of the pantheons, and again, this is not the majority of pagan or Wicca beliefs, but certainly within some of the beliefs, she was a half-sister to Arthur, whom she hated from the day of his birth. And perhaps that ties into her being a goddess of battle. And there are many legends telling of her attempts to bring his downfall. And like Arthur, she was also a student of Merlin and an accomplished sorceress. But as I said before, take that with a grain of salt, because most scholars who have researched Morgana tend to shy away from the whole Arthur legend and Morgana's ties to it. But if nothing else, she is certainly an evolving goddess. And so before Morgana, Morgan le Fay and Fata Morgana, there was the Morrigan. And that is where we actually see Morgana as we, for the most part, view her today. She's a goddess whose origins seem to reach directly back to the megalithic cult of the mothers. And the mothers usually appeared as triple goddesses. Again, that would be the maiden, the mother, and the crone. And their cult was expressed through battle ecstasy and regenerative ecstasy. They used their magic and incantation in warfare rather than their physical strength. Now, to the Irish Celts, she was Morrigan, the Phantom Queen. And if a warrior saw her before battle, he knew that he would be killed that day. Another guise of the Morrigan is the washer at the ford. And the washer is usually found washing the clothes of men about to die in battle. So, in effect, the Morrigan was choosing who will die. I suppose that's one of those times you really didn't want your mother to be doing your laundry. So, her beginnings. Well, she appears to date from around the Copper Age, based on some archaeological findings. They have discovered in the British Isles, France, and Portugal some stone likenesses of her, and that are approximately 3,000 years before the Common Era. The Morgana often appears in the form of a crow or a raven and is seen accompanied by a group of them at times. And the Morrigan, although crow certainly is associated with her, is more closely associated to the raven. The raven being, of course, of the same species of birds, but a much larger one, and actually a much more ferocious one. Just this brief overlook, you can see how complicated and complex Morrigan is in pagan beliefs. In fact, she is one of the most complex figures in all of Irish mythology, and that, of course, is not in the least due to her genealogy and the associations, as we said earlier, with mythical figures such as Arthur and Merlin. She's a very versatile goddess. She's a complex goddess. She can be blunt, she can be rough, and she can be violent. She's also one of those that finds you rather than you finding her. And if she calls you and you don't answer, don't expect her to call again. As goddesses go, she is extremely fickle. So those who have been called by her and have answered that call are certainly very fortunate. The colors that correspond with her are red and black, and the crow is the animal that represents her, along with the raven, as we said. And cows and eels do also, and that's because in the very beginning she was associated with cows in Ireland. It was an agricultural society. Cows were extremely important to the pagan people at the time, and so they assigned this goddess as a goddess of cows and of course eels, because Ireland, as we know, is surrounded by water. Her season, well, we're almost there. Her season is winter, and she takes us through the wheel of life to grow. You know, we said she's a goddess of battle and a goddess of portending death. And death is a part of life, and you cannot have rebirth without it. And for women, of course, menstrual blood is symbolic to her, for it is a woman's primal power that Morgana draws from. And the crone phase of her is the great white goddess. The mother aspect of her is the moon, goddess and queen of the fairies. And her dark aspect, as we have alluded to in this short webinar, deals with war and death. So if you are one of the fortunate ones who have heard the call of this goddess, then embrace it and celebrate it. And if you have not yet been called, remember, she will only call you once. Hope you've enjoyed this brief webinar on our goddess of the week. And until next time, merry part and blessed be.
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0: Hi, my name is Phyllis Curott, and I'm a Wiccan priestess. I am a Wiccan priestess in the Ara tradition, that's A-R-A. There are quite a number of Wiccan traditions now. They've developed over the course of the last 50 years, most of them in the last 30 years. Personally, I think you have to have been practicing for at least 20 years before you can call it a tradition, although lots of people will read a book and practice for a couple of years and are very sincere when they call what they do a tradition. The Wiccan traditions that are that have been practiced for a long time and that are fairly well known, in addition to the Gardnerian tradition, which is the British traditional, and the Alexandrian. There's fairy Wicca, which comes mostly from Victor Anderson on the West Coast. The reclaiming tradition, which is Starhawk, who studied with Victor Anderson, which is a kind of Wiccan tradition. There's Celtic Wicca. There's the tradition of Ara, which I practice, which is a shamanic Wiccan tradition. It integrates core shamanic practices. I hesitate to start naming names because I'm going to leave people out. Silver Ravenwolf has a Wiccan tradition, the Black Forest tradition. There are lots of them now, and when you go looking for a teacher, what you want to do is find out how long they've been practicing, who they learn from, the experience of people who are studying with them, and it's okay to sample. You know, it didn't used to be. You were supposed to make a commitment and work with a group for a year and a day. I think these days nobody wants, you know, people to be sort of supermarket shopping, but you need to know what's out there because different paths talk to different people. Some are more formal. Some are more Native American. They have sort of a Native American influence. Others are more shamanic, core shamanic, which is universal shamanic techniques. So you want to find the path that works for you. Some are more political. Reclaiming is very feminist, although I'm also feminist, but reclaiming is very feminist and more political. So you want, it's like shopping for a home, you know? It's an extension of who you are. It's your path to really discovering the best parts of yourself. So it has to fit. It has to feel comfortable. It has to feel right. It's, you know, it's not like the patriarchal religions that preceded it, you know, that say that they have the one true path, the only path. We understand that there are as many paths as there are expressions of the sacred in the world. You know, a forest is made up of, to be healthy, a forest is made up of countless kinds of trees. So you have to find the one that's right for you, the one that gives you joy, insight, that challenges you, and that draws together a community of people with whom you have a feeling of kinship, where you you walk into a room and you feel like, you know, that feeling that you, like you've met them before. It's the basis for trust. You need to trust the people that you're working with. So you want to know that they're experienced. You want to know that they've practiced for a long time. Humor, humility, tolerance, openness, generosity, compassion, and a sense of wonder. Those are the most important things. Those are the most important things. You find that and you find the folks that you're meant to work with. And it's perfectly fine to work alone. These days, obviously, you know, the internet, it's all over. It's everywhere. You look till you find the thing that fits you.
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This is the Corner Crone offering you a few moments for meditation. I've hidden myself away these past few months, stoppered myself into the squat jug of my body like olive oil shelved in the back of the pantry, kept well out of the light. Hidden and undisturbed, I haven't simmered or steeped or percolated or ripened.

0: into the weariness of the bleached and flattened mulch I'm standing upon. The air stills around me. I silence the noise of the external and listen for the sound of the internal, for the sound of the eternal. Sometimes a vessel leaks because it is worn through, its fissures delicate as spider webs, drops of energy tracing along the strands of brokenness to gather and fall away so subtly, so slowly as to be unnoticed until that one day we are suddenly aware we are not as filled as we once were. And we wonder, how did that happen? Sometimes a vessel is brimful, drops of energy clinging to each other, their surface tension strongly bonded and tingling with potential, rising slightly over the confines of the vessel to fall away with wild abandon. And we notice we are filled with more than enough to share, and we wonder, how did that happen? Something of myself is leaking. How did that happen? As winter wanes into a hesitant spring, there is no answering quickening within me. I am as reluctant to respond to spring as the prairie around me. I have lain too long abed, and I do not want to get up. Maybe I am broken. Perhaps I am intact. More likely I am both. Perhaps I am kintsugi, broken pottery repaired in gilded lacquer, the history of my weaknesses and broken parts, honored and celebrated in gold. The sound of the leaking from the chipped vessel, from the intact vessel, is the same, but the meaning of that sound is not. A new season of growth is coming. What meaning will I make from it? When will I once again tingle with potential? How will that happen? This has been the Corner Crone on KPPR. Pure Pagan Radio with your moments for meditation. You can find me on Pathios Pagans the Agora at pathios.com/pagan, on Facebook and on Twitter. May the odds be ever in your favor, and may you be well.
1: Samhain, the Celtic.

Ostara is an ancient pagan festival that celebrates the arrival of spring. It is celebrated around the spring equinox, which usually falls on March 21st. The festival is associated with fertility and new beginnings, and is celebrated with rituals, feasts, and offerings to the gods. It is also a time to celebrate the return of the sun and the lengthening of days. Symbols associated with Ostara include eggs, rabbits, and flowers. You are tuned to KPPR Radio.

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This is the Corner Crone offering you a few moments for meditation. I've decided to build a garden wall today. Soon I am trundling my battered cart to and from a jumbled pile of limestone. I find I am quite selective about which stones will make each trip with me, treading carefully on wooden pallets that have rotted under the rocks to find the best stones, when in truth all of them are going to make the journey to my wall eventually. Still, I have a particular pattern in mind, a specific progression of stone upon stone, and so I lean and twist in awkward positions, battling back the hanging branches, wrestling in the gloom to get the wrong stones out of the way. Each stone becomes a piece of me, the pieces of me I have consigned to a half-hidden rubble pile under some drooping branches out back. Stones that have remained patient and unyielding while their dank and musty pallets rotted beneath them, as weeds grew up to obscure them, as bushes filled in to conceal them. Each stone is a piece of me that I couldn't change and didn't know what to do with, so I threw my pieces away into the rubble pile and tried to forget about them. Did forget about them, for a while anyway. As I build, I think about how I've walled myself off. I think about the wall I am crafting now, one just high enough to define the garden, but low enough for people to see what has yet to grow. Maybe that's why I am so selective about which stones I choose to make each journey with me. I cannot change them. They'll always be heavy and lumpy and unyielding. But I've found a way to make them fit together, and that takes time and attention and care. We are, each of us, made up of ill-fitting stones that we seek to fashion into a cohesive and coherent whole, whatever that may look like. Each of us has had pieces of ourselves that we weren't able to change, no matter how much we tried. And so we threw those bits away into the rubble pile, under the shadows, where they waited patiently until we tried again to fit all of our pieces together, bringing our whole selves back into the light. Your rhythm is yours to find. May you believe that eventually you will be able to make all the pieces of your precious and complicated self fit together, just as our Mother Earth has found a way for all the many myriad miraculous pieces of herself to fit together. So will you. You are made of the stars. You are made of the earth. All that is found in you, and it is wonderfully complicated and complex. You are wonderful, every piece of you, even the parts that don't quite fit yet. This has been the Corner Crone on KPPR, Pure Pagan Radio, with your moments for meditation. You can find me on Pathios Pagans the Agora at pathios.com/pagan, on Facebook, and on Twitter. 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
1: My name is Phyllis Curran. I'm a Wiccan priestess and the founder of the Ara tradition. And this is just a quick introduction to one of the most powerful practices that we have, and that is now spreading out into the broader community, and that's a terrific thing. It's called grounding and centering, and it is a practice that's best done outside with your back to a tree. That's how I would recommend that you listen to this and then go try it. You want to park, garden, forest, even better. Take a little walk. And what you're doing is essentially listening. You're bringing a question and you're listening for the answer. And the question is, which tree would like to help me? And when you get that little sense of pull, you know, that something is responding to you, that's the tree you want to work with. You go up to it and you ask it. And if the tree wants to work with you, you'll know. It'll be a sort of happy feeling. You sit down and you put your back against the tree. Close your eyes. And you're going to ask the tree to help you to experience what it feels like to be a tree. It's an extraordinary experience. Initially, you may feel like you're imagining. And to some extent, you will have to use your imagination. But the tree takes over. And the experience itself becomes increasingly powerful. The more you practice this, the easier it gets, and the less you're imagining, and the more you're experiencing. And there's no question, when it starts to happen, you'll recognize it immediately. When we're inside in a place like this, you have to work a little bit harder, but it's equally powerful. It's particularly powerful in the spring and the summer, even the fall. Less so in the winter because everything is dormant and the trees are sleeping. Inside, you can do this anywhere. You want to turn off. You want to turn off your phone. You want to turn off the computer. Don't just put it on sleep. Turn it off. Turn off the ringers. Lock the door. You need quiet time. This is your alone time. And it's done at the beginning of every circle, every time you cast, every time you create ritual, every time you want to do a spell. This is one of our most essential practices. It's also incredibly wonderful if you need healing or energy, you're exhausted. The energy that we work with is sacred. You don't just cast a spell out of desire or intent or impulse. When you work, the energy that you're working with is the energy of the sacred. And when you finish spellcasting, especially if you're working with other people, you can find yourself very drained, very tiring. So in order to avoid that, what we do is we bring the energy up into our bodies from the earth. And when we're all done, we ground the energy back into the earth. That's equally important because people can get very fried, literally, if they're running energy and they don't ground. When I am working too hard, I get too busy, I get too frantic, I'm talking too fast, I'm trying to accomplish too much in a short amount of time, I stop. I slow my breathing, I use breath meditation, and then I ground. And when you ground, what you're doing initially is imagining. And what you close your eyes, preferable if you're connected to a tree, easier, but if you're not, you imagine yourself as a tree. You grow very still, you use breath to calm yourself and to quiet yourself. And the way we use breath meditation is by connecting ourselves to the trees and to the plants. So as you inhale, you recognize that what you're doing is bringing a gift of life, of oxygen, from the plants, from the trees, into your body, without which you won't live. And when you exhale, you're giving them a gift of life, without which they can't live. And it's a balance. It's a very profound experience.

growing and expanding and reaching further and further out into the earth and absorbing the minerals and absorbing the water and absorbing the energy of the earth and drawing them up through all the fine filaments and then the larger roots and then the big tap rope and up the spine. You run the energy up through the spine into the heart. You fill the heart chakra. It's an amazing experience. I mean, you can just feel the whole chest opening and the heart opening. And if you're working with other people, we then run the energy around the circle. It's an extraordinary experience. And even people who've practiced for many years but practiced alone have never actually felt. And as soon as you put them in this setting and use this practice, the energy comes up and rushes around the room. And the circle is essentially cast just like that. So you bring this energy up. You run it through your body. You can direct it to a particular area for healing. This is the essence of a healing spell, that the energy is brought up, directed into the area that's injured or that needs healing. You may not know. It's something that you can simply do on a regular basis. Animals do it all the time for healing. They lay against the earth. You bring it up, circulate it through the body, through the mind, continuing using your breath to establish and maintain relationship with the plants, and then you hold it in your heart. If you need energy and power and drive, you can hold it in the stomach area, and you'll feel it. It's like a glowing heat. This is the furnace, the energy center. This is the heart center. This is love and emotion. I like to store it here, and you'll feel it. The heart literally just opens. And then we draw the roots up slowly, and you have them curl and remain at the base of the spine. And the energy that you've run through your body is in your body. It's in your stomach, it's in your muscles, your blood is oxygenated, and it's in your heart. That's the energy that you'll use to cast a spell. When you're all done, you ground the energy. You sit, send the roots back down, and you send the rest of the energy back down to the earth. And when you do that, you do it with thanks and with gratitude.

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1: This is a guided meditation to find your power place. So start by finding a comfortable sitting position or lie flat on your back on the ground. Close your eyes and take several deep breaths. Begin by mentally scanning your body for tension, starting at your feet and working your way up to your head. With each exhale, imagine that you release any tension that you've sensed in your body. Once you've released any noticed tension, shift your attention back to your breathing. Begin to take deep, slow breaths. Inhale and exhale slowly. Imagine a bright light mist begins to form at your feet. With each inhale, the mist is pulled up and around your body. It begins to spiral. As you draw the mist upward, you feel warm and comfortable. Continue to see the mist climbing your body with each inhale until it envelops you completely. Once you're cloaked in this magical mist, you begin to feel weightless. Your usual sense of time and place slips away from you. All that is left is a feeling of floating inside this soft, glowing, white mist. Soon you recognize that you're moving. You can't sense the direction, whether you're moving forward or backwards, up or down, but you feel movement as the mist transports you across time and space. It's taking you to your place of power. Allow the mist to move you, and it will stop when you have arrived at your power place. When movement has stopped, the mist begins to clear to reveal a landscape. Where are you? Are you in a desert? On a desert mesa? Are you stationed by a shady mountain stream? Are you on the beach near a sparkling sea? Whatever your surroundings, note them in detail now. As you explore this place, you will find a particular spot in the landscape that draws your attention. Go to that spot and sit there. This is your power place. As you sit here, you are able to regenerate your energy, to relax and cultivate a sense of peace. You are safe here. You gather magical power here. This is your spiritual home. Stay here for as long as you need. When you're ready to return, imagine that you gesture with one of your hands in a spiral motion near your feet. As you do this, the white spiraling mist will appear again and will climb up your body. As the mist covers you, you lose the sense of time and place again. The feeling of motion returns, and the mist transports you rapidly back to the place where you began. Once you've arrived back in the place where you began, slowly open your eyes. Take a few minutes to recount your experience. That's the end of the meditation. I would recommend getting a snack, a drink, and something, a few nuts or a piece of fruit or something healthy to just snack on to replenish your energy and to help bring you back to the here and now. Blessed be.

This guided audio recording will help to gently guide you into a deep state of relaxation, from where you will have the option to drift off to sleep. In a few moments, you will embark on a pleasant and gentle journey of visualization that will take place within your mind. But before this can happen, you need to make sure you are ready to engage with this recording. Are you ready to sleep, or is there something you need to do before that can happen? If there is, then pause this recording now and come back to it when you are ready. Make sure you have taken any safety measures to ensure you will be safe if and when you drop off to sleep. Now, if you are ready to sleep and you have made yourself comfortable, then we will begin. Start by closing your eyes. Take a slow, deep breath, imagining the air you are breathing in is pure and fresh. Hold it for a moment and then exhale slowly, imagining any tensions you have are leaving your body through your breath. Again, take another deep breath. Hold it for a few seconds and then exhale slowly. Now just breathe normally. I will be your guiding voice on this gentle journey towards sleep, but you are always completely in control. If you wish to return to an awakened state at any time, you can do this very simply by opening your eyes. You don't need to do anything except to relax and listen to the sound of my voice. So just lie back and enjoy this moment, giving your mind the opportunity to slow down and embrace the wonderful experience that is deep, soothing relaxation.

you may notice that some or many thoughts are still happening inside your mind. This is completely normal. Do not worry about them. These thoughts will begin to quiet down as you progress deeper and deeper into the state of relaxation. Take another deep, slow, refreshing breath, breathing in cool, refreshing air, and exhale away any tensions you may be feeling. Now, once again, just breathe normally.

Now bring your attention to your whole body. 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A few moments later, I will say the word relax. 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

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Now just breathe normally as you listen to the calming, natural sounds of the waves.

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From out the wildwood comes the call. The hunt is life, the hunt is all. An ancient forest beckons me to run sky-clad amongst the trees. My lusty spear, it cannot wait the gentle deer to penetrate. Carnunos, lord of beasts, he grunts. Come join us for the wild hunt.

In the first half of the 4th century, someone wrote a text, in Doric Greek idiom. This text became known as the Pelikers Tablet. Over the centuries, it became a key object in the argument, supporting the theory that the ancient Macedonian language was created by the Doric dialect, and one of northwestern Greek. It is also considered as one of the magical texts of ancient Greece. The text was discovered in Pella, the capital of ancient Macedonia, and was probably created between 375 and 350 BC. It was a period when Amyntas III, Alexander II, Perdiccas III, and Philip II ruled the growing empire. The ancient Greeks believed in a number of deities, and they were aware of the powers of nature. With these beliefs in mind, they also liked to use magic for their own purposes. Apart from oracles, spells were valued in ancient Greek society as well. Most of the known curse tablets were written in Greek. There are about 1,600 tablets that have been discovered in this language. The Pelikers tablet is one example of these texts from ancient times. Curse tablets, also known as binding tablets, were very popular in Greece. They were seen as a way to ask spirits, gods, and goddesses for support, or to do away with a person or a problem. Ancient Greeks used herbs and fire to make their spells stronger. However, many spells were also created with stones or baked clay to make them survive for many years. These kind of spells were called catadesmoi or defictions, and it was believed that they would work as long as the text existed. There are many translations of the text on the Pelikers tablet. The inscription is available on the internet, so any person who knows ancient Greek may try to read it. According to a specialist in this field, James L. O'Neill from the University of Sydney, the translation of the ancient text is: I forbid by writing the ceremony, and the marriage of Dionysophon, and Thetima, and of all other women, and widows and virgins, but especially Thetima, and I assign them to Macron, and the Daimones. And whenever I shall enroll, and read this again, after digging it up, then Dionysophon may marry, but not before. May he not take any wife but me, and may I, and no other woman, grow old with Dionysophon. I am your suppliant, pity me. Dear Daimones, for I am weak, and bereft of all friends. But protect me so this does not happen, and evil Thetima will perish evilly, undecipherable, mine, but may I be fortunate, and blessed, undecipherable. The Pelikers tablet calls on the divine powers to solve the author's problem. The author of this curse was a woman named Agena. Her beloved, Dionysophon, was about to marry a woman named Thetima, but Agena didn't want him to do this. She asked the deities to make Dionysophon marry her, not Thetima. She also requested that her beloved be unable to marry any other woman. She only wanted him for herself. This has been a video presentation by Familiar Territory.

Hey guys, welcome to the next edition of the Welish Pantheon. Today we are doing Goddess Sodrin. I'm sorry if I mispronounced her name. She is called Queen of the Witches. She is a very powerful goddess in the with the witches. Since she is Queen of the Witches, she is very widely known. A lot of people work with her, but she is also the she would be the Greek aspect of Hecate, which is another queen of the witches in the Greek. So she would kind of be like the Welsh one of the Greeks. I found a perfect song for her. She has her own music again called Hecate Saladrin. And that is always to be listed in descriptions and also at the ending credits. So anyhow, may I hope you enjoy this, and let's start with full titles, alternative names and spellings and symbols.

you enjoyed her music career. It's kind of dark, which actually fits her. The thing about the darkness, they call her the Dark Mother. People misunderstand that as, you know, I mean, sure, death and stuff, but death's a part of life. And like I always said, like, just because she's a Dark Mother means that maybe she works more with the deceased and stuff that people would like would think that's more dark age, but it's not. But it's just a way of saying it. Well, anyhow, I'm rambling a little bit. Let's start with what she's a goddess of. She's a goddess of many things. At least 12 things here. She is goddess of death. Fertility. Reincarnation. Inspiration. Magic. Astrology. Horbs. Science. Poetry. Spells. Knowledge. And dark prophecy. Now right there on, let's discuss some of these. On dark prophecy, people think, you know, may not know what that means. Dark prophecy is basically, she's the prophet of death, basically is what that means. Like, she can tell you when your time's up. She's kind of in charge, since she is the crone of the triple goddesses in the Welish pantheon. She's also in charge of the timeline of your death. So she's kind of, you know, the last step before death, which all the clones that you will see in the pantheons that I will be doing, all but are basically known as the dark, because it's the last time before people die. And we said that she is goddess of death, which isn't a bad thing. Fertility, it's very good for women, if you want to use her. Even men can use her. It just doesn't necessarily mean men. I mean women. Men can use her as well. Reincarnation, which is a good one, that a lot of pagans believe in reincarnation. Inspiration. She's really good for inspiration if you need an idea on something. Like in the Greeks, you hear about the, can't think of them off the top of my head. But they come and give you inspiration. There's certain ones, I think there's like 12 of them. But she's basically helps with inspiration of if you have an idea for a book or something like that. Or computer stuff. Anything to give you inspiration on doing so. Magic and spells that we talked about. That's why she's called Queen of the Witches, because we want to use her a lot for rituals and magic and stuff, because if you really want your spell to have an extra kick, you want to call on Sindrin to help you. Astrology, that's really cool. I hope you like the picture of that. Horbs, that's pretty self-explanatory. Science, which that interested me when I researched that. Poetry, like I said, and knowledge. She's very good for knowledge. Like, if you're in college and you end up studying for a test, or you're still in high school or school of some sort, you can call on her for some extra knowledge, and she will help you. And actually, doing this again, I feel like I'm doing it the same one over again, but I haven't done her, but I did do Hecate. And she is so similar to Hecate in so many ways, if you go back and watch that. Anyhow, let's continue. The sacred animals is the white pig,
A crow. I'm sorry, cow. And her sacred color is green, which would be what she is, you know, green makes sense. Her element is earth. And that's why I said that, because green and earth, you know. The best Sabbath to work with her on would be embark. Associated planet would be the moon. If you think about that, that makes a lot of sense. Will be in the crone. And if you look in her pictures, she always has a cauldron. And also, if you look on her, she has a half moon symbol that she always is on. What's interesting about her is that, also another interesting fact, is that she is the crone, but she can show to, she mainly shows to people as the crone, as like an old hag. But she can also show to people as a very beautiful woman, since she is a crone, that she can choose the aspect to look like a maiden or a mother, as well as a crone. So, in the picture, she is very beautiful for being the crone. If you would look at her pictures too, you would think that it would be gray, would be her color, but it's actually not. Anyhow, let's get going again. Her representation is the cauldron. And if we remember later on in this, early on in the series when I did the gods, Sidran came up a lot. Maybe that's also why I feel deja vu, of the cauldron of life that, that a lot of people are after. Cauldron of knowledge, I mean. She's very popular again in a lot of the Welsh stories. Her herbs and incense is this one. I can't pronounce it. And an acorn. She had no mother or father, based on the fact that she is the crone, which would mean that she is the oldest goddess of the Welsh. She would be on one of the top goddesses that she was self-created. She was wife and lover of the giant Tykid. I'll put it below. He was a minor lake god. But I could not find any good pictures of him, so I apologize if the picture is a little messed up. And she had three children. I will list them here as they go across the screen with the picture of the Welsh flag. Because of some reason, I could not find her children for the life of me. She had two ugly boys by the name of, can't pronounce it. Well, anyhow, she had two ugly boys and one beautiful Donald. And they're not really mentioned a lot that I can read about. I mean, they are part of her life, but they didn't really accomplish much. Like a lot of the other goddesses that had children, they became a goddess themselves or a god. Since her husband was a minor god, now I'm just guessing, and she was a major goddess, they might have just been minors. So it's hard to get minor gods on here to find the pictures of, I mean. Well, anyhow, that's it for Goddess Sidran, and I am sorry it took so long. She's just such a fascinating goddess to me. And she has a lot to offer and a lot of info on her. So anyhow, the next goddess will be Goddess Dawn, Mother of the Gods. So I hope you enjoyed this series, and may the god and goddesses bless you all. Bye.

Paganism is an umbrella term used to describe a variety of spiritual and religious beliefs and practices that are not part of the mainstream Abrahamic religions. It is an ancient belief system that predates Christianity and other major world religions. Pagans are polytheistic, meaning they believe in multiple gods and goddesses, and often practice rituals and ceremonies to honor them. Paganism is an earth-based religion that celebrates the cycles of nature and the divine feminine. Pagans believe in the interconnectedness of all things, and that the divine is present in all of nature. They often practice rituals and ceremonies to honor the gods and goddesses, and to celebrate the changing of the seasons. Paganism is an individualistic religion, meaning that each person is free to practice their own beliefs and rituals. There is no single set of beliefs or practices that all pagans must adhere to, and each person is free to explore and develop their own spiritual path. Paganism is also a nature-based religion, and many pagans believe in the importance of living in harmony with the natural world. They often practice rituals and ceremonies to honor the gods and goddesses, and to celebrate the changing of the seasons. Paganism is an ancient belief system that has been practiced for centuries. It is a spiritual path that is open to anyone who is interested in exploring it. It is a religion that celebrates the divine in all of nature, and encourages individuals to explore their own spiritual paths.

how do you discover your spirit guide? And there are a number of ways. The traditional way is that somebody else will journey for you. There's drumming. The person journeys. They enter non-ordinary reality. They go to their power animal or spirit guide, and they ask for assistance in finding a spirit animal for you. And the animal takes them on a journey. And traditionally, the way that you would know that this particular animal is the animal for the person for whom you're journeying is that it shows itself to you four times from four different angles. It can also just be extremely persistent or insistent. It can say, I am the animal. And even if you resist, you will find after a few minutes of journeying that indeed this is the animal. It's not going away. It's shown itself more than four times. And there's a means by which the animal is then brought back and we say essentially blown into the body of the other person. It's extraordinary the feeling that you have when that animal, when the spirit of that animal enters you. And this is before you know you've learned what it is. It's very profound. And then you're told what the animal is. That's the traditional way. The other way is through dreams or through seeking a vision, a vision quest. It's another way that you can be given a spirit guide. The other way that you have one already is the spirit guide that you've had since birth. And the way that you can discover that is simply by looking around, because usually people have a predilection. They have a disposition for a particular animal. They may have been collecting it for, since they were a kid, and they just have tons and tons of owls or elephants or turtles or wolves, and they have always felt a kinship with that animal. That's another way. But the animal that you're given through shamanic technique, through somebody journeying for you, is a very specific spirit guide for the next phase of your journey, of your spiritual journey, of your self-discovery. So, and it's a very dynamic relationship, and it's wonderful. There are teachers who will teach you and share their experiences, but you'll tend to find that shamanic practitioners try not to share too much with you because they don't want to predispose you for certain discoveries. So they'll teach you the techniques and then you have to use them. The Foundation for Shamanic Studies has courses all over. The Tradition of Ara has shamanic workshops. It's much more common now. Also, you can find folks who have a shamanic counseling certificate. That's what it's called. And those are folks that can help you to get a spirit guide or a power animal.

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This is the Corner Crone, offering you a few moments for meditation. The weather is changing. The wind has lifted and thunder rustles in the distance. The wind hurries a little faster, fleet as a fox that feels the rumble of distant hooves. Something is happening. Something is coming. Slate gray, thick as pudding clouds, distended and turgid with change, cast the day into dusk. There is no sun. There is no moon. There is only twilight. Only the infinite possibility that is twilight. The squirrels, the chipmunks, all of the little critters, all of the butterflies, the bees, the birds have gone silent and still, hunkering down before the bloated clouds disgorge themselves upon the earth. Will it be rain? Will it be snow or hail? Something is happening. Something is coming. Something is almost here. A long, languorous groan of thunder rolls toward you like a tumbleweed flicked away by unseen fingers. The wind, wild with mysteries and secrets, screams as it filters past the thrashing trees. You realize you are contained by your skin, but just barely. You find yourself wanting to dissolve into the edge of the coming storm, wanting to become one with the elements, wanting to tip from that moment of becoming into that moment of having become, yearning to slip from the possible, the potential, into sure certainty. Know this, lean into this. You are the infinite possibility that is twilight. You too are wild with mysteries and secrets. Something is happening, and it is you. Something is almost here, and it is you. A you that is awake, alive, attuned, with nothing to hide. This has been the Corner Crone on KPPR, Pure Pagan Radio, with your moments for meditation. You can find me on Pathos Pagan's The Agora at pathos.com/pagan, on Facebook and on Twitter. May the odds be ever in your favor, and may you be well.

0: the title. This is not clickbait. I am, in fact, now a witch.
1: There will be lots of pretend witches for Halloween next week, but a quick YouTube or Instagram search turns up plenty of people who say they're the real deal year-round.
2: I identified privately as a witch ever since I was a kid, but I came out and said it in public probably about 12 years ago.
1: That's Pam Grossman, and yes, she's a witch. Has been for a long time. But recently, she says she's seen a kind of renewed interest in witchcraft and in women who openly identify as witches.
2: Over the last 5 to 10 years, we've seen a growing, renewed interest in witchcraft.
1: In fact, Pam says witches have become intertwined with a new wave of feminism. Pam hosts a podcast called The Witch Wave. She's also the author of Waking the Witch, Reflections on Women, Magic, and Power. She's in Culver City, California. Pam, good morning. Welcome to the show.
2: Thank you so much for having me.
1: Is there a moment in modern times that marks the resurgence of witches?
2: I feel like it's always the season of the witch. But that said, certainly, you know, over the last 5 to 10 years, we've seen a growing, renewed interest in witchcraft. And that's both for people who are practicing some sort of witchcraft as, you know, their spiritual practice, but also a great number of people who are identifying as witches for political reasons or even tongue-in-cheek reasons to really reclaim their power.
1: By the way, I love Season of the Witch, the song by Donovan.
2: Oh, it's a good one.
1: It's a good one.
2: That song. The season of the witch,
1: yeah. The season of the witch. But that's interesting that you've identified all of your life. So when you were a little girl, how did that happen? What was it about that world that spoke to you then?
2: Well, actually, Brent, I think a lot of people, when they're children, really gravitate towards magic. If you think how many kids love fairy tales and love using their imagination. So in my case, how it manifested was playing in the woods, doing these very intuitive rituals, really having that deep imaginative play that I think a lot of kids are so privy to. I'm just very fortunate that my parents never socialized me out of magic. You know, I think a lot of kids are taught magic is foolish, magic is something that you grow out of. And instead, my parents just wanted me to be myself. So I was really, really fortunate in that respect.
1: But there was always, I mean, when you're a child too, a stigma around the word or the term witch. As more people identify as witches, as you just told us they are, do you think that the stigma is going away?
2: The witch is a figure that really symbolizes, I think, the full spectrum of feminine power. And so as we collectively honor and value feminine power more and more, I think we're collectively honoring and valuing witches more and more. That said, as we know, there are still plenty of people that do not enjoy feminine power at all. Huh. And so that stigma, I don't know if it will ever entirely go away.
1: You really are positioning the witch as a character in you know, feminist iconography. Is that how you see it?
2: 100%. And there's a whole history of that. If you look at the first wave of feminism that came up in the 19th century, you had the suffragette movement who had people like the contemporary of Susan B. Anthony, Matilda Jocelyn Gage, who were using the word witch or the icon of the witch as a disruptor of the patriarchy. Mm-hmm. The second wave of feminism used the iconography of the witch. There was actually a group of activists who called themselves witch, who would do these public kind of tongue-in-cheek rituals where they would do things like hex the New York Stock Exchange. And, you know, and they were both using the iconography of the witch in this sort of funny way, in the same way we might use the phrase nasty woman, to, you know, certainly acknowledge the history of misogyny that's been targeting women for many, many, many years. And we've seen it again in the third wave and now the fourth wave of feminism. So it's certainly a word that I think feminists gravitate towards.
1: What you're describing is political, outward looking. It's disruptive. It's definitely got an agenda. But there's also a kind of inward practice here, isn't there? I mean, what does your practice look like? How personal is it for you?
2: For those of us who identify as witches for spiritual reasons, our practice might vary from person to person, but there are usually certain things that we all have in common. Most of us believe that nature is divine, and so we have some sort of ritual or spiritual practice where we are honoring the cycles of the season, the cycles of the moon, our bodies. And there's also spells and rituals. Sometimes we're doing it as solitary witches, you know, in our own homes. Some of us are part of circles or covens, as I am, and do wonderful group rituals and group spell work and meditation.
3: What about the black arts? What about hexes and curses and things like that?
2: I do not condone hexes, but there are other kinds of spells that are more protective. So sometimes you'll read about people doing binding spells, mm-hmm. especially against certain politicians. And a binding spell is not actually a hex. A hex is a spell where you're trying to harm somebody, whereas a binding spell is when you are trying to prevent that person from harming other people. Mm. I think binding spells are okay. Hexes, not so much.
3: Pam, there are probably some people listening to us right now talk about hexes and spells, and they're rolling their eyes. They're thinking this is just some kind of hipster fad. What do you say to that?
2: I think that whenever anything has a majority female audience, we either tend to sensationalize it or we tend to trivialize it. Mm-hmm. I don't see casting spells or doing magic as that different from a whole bunch of other religious practices, such as prayer and so many other rituals that we've come to accept as quote unquote normal. But because it is primarily women who identify as witches, though certainly people of all genders do, I think it tends to be dismissed.
3: Prayer or meditation or being part of a political group is also an option for you, and you chose this one instead. In what way is being a witch more empowering for you than being part of a traditional religion?
2: Well, in my experience, most religions still center a primarily male narrative, whether it's male deities or male protagonists in the stories or the prayers that we are taught. Whereas in witchcraft, there is much more of a centering of the feminine experience. And so that brings me great joy, and it allows me to feel more valued in my own spiritual experience.
3: Pam, apparently, according to your president, your entire country right now is involved in a witch hunt. What goes through your mind when Donald Trump refers to the impeachment inquiries around him as a witch hunt?
2: Well, first of all, I think it's incredibly ironic. For those of us who have studied the witch hunts that happened in Europe and later in the New England colonies, it was primarily the most vulnerable people who were accused as being witches. Whereas the president, of course, has an immense amount of power. That said, it doesn't offend me when he uses that phrase. His policies are what offends me.
3: Pam, do you think it's possible that the sense of helplessness around what's going on in politics and in the world in general is driving more women to witchcraft?
2: I think that's a big part of it. Throughout history, whenever there is a lot of tumultuousness coming down from the powers that be, people tend to gravitate towards witchcraft because it is something that you have autonomy over. It's also a means of taking responsibility over your own life and your own circumstances instead of being passive.
3: Do you have a favorite witch in popular culture?
2: The one I'm really enjoying right now is actually the reboot of Sabrina the Teenage Witch, Chilling Adventures of Sabrina. And I love this retelling of Sabrina because she is a feminist. She's concerned with social justice. And it's also just a heck of a lot of fun.
3: Pam Grossman, really nice to talk to you. Thank you very much for enlightening us today.
2: It was such a pleasure, and happy Halloween.
3: Pam Grossman is the host of the Witch Wave podcast and the author of Waking the Witch, Reflections on Women, Magic, and Power.
4: Here is a spell one can use for peace. It may be your own inner peace or for the peace of others. Ingredients you will need are a white candle, some rosemary, some lavender, and some chamomile. Instructions. 1. Begin by lighting the white candle and setting the intention of peace. 2. Place the rosemary, lavender, and chamomile in a bowl and mix together. 3. take a pinch of the herbs and sprinkle it around the candle while saying, "Peace be with me, peace be with all. Peace be with the world, peace be with all." 4. Close your eyes and visualize a peaceful world. 5. When you are done, blow out the candle and thank the elements for their help. 6. Dispose of the herbs in a respectful manner. This has been a quick spell from KPPR Radio.

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This is the Corner Crone, offering you a few moments for meditation. You've walked this trail countless times before, so often that your steps on it are as familiar as your own heartbeat. But now, for the first time, you happen to notice a small clearing a few feet away from the path, hidden behind the scrim of honeysuckle and viburnum, half-lit under the box elders and buckthorn. You step off of the path you know so well and venture onto a small trail far less traveled. The low-hanging mulberry branches rearrange themselves behind you as you enter the glade, effectively shutting the doorway between the clearly marked sunny path and this dim and humid place that seemingly offers no way forward. You stand in the center of this shadowed space, head lifted, eyes closed, emptying your thoughts as you open yourself to deeper, more subtle rhythms. The sounds of a nearby highway, big rigs throttling their air brakes, of trucks and sedans, SUVs and compacts revving their engines as they enter the city-bound traffic, the atonal buzz of air molecules rippling against each other and eight lanes of rocketing vehicles, becomes white noise as you attune yourself to this unexpected caesura, this opportunity to break open your familiar rhythms. The air, thick and moist, settles around you, then sighs, accepting your presence. The topmost leaves of the elders slither against each other. A twig snaps. A cardinal sings to his mate. Nearby, a frog. Further away, a woodpecker. You pause for a moment, resting in the embrace of your mother, listening for her still, small voice in the whisperings of the leaves, the call of the cardinal. What revelations might she offer to those who stop, who listen? You look around this stubborn hiccup of space, surrounded by so many eagerly invasive plants. Not much to see here, it says, just dirt. But you can see so much more. At the edge of the glen, you find a knobby shank of bark to lean against the foot of an elder, building a small altar in thanksgiving. You gather small stones strewn among the twigs and fallen leaves. They're nothing special, really, just dull pebbles. And form a semicircle around the base of the tree. You pick a few dandelions, just a few, mindful of the bees, and arrange them as decoration on your simple altar. They will wither and die by tomorrow, feeding the forest floor, still present, yet unseen. Altered. What magic waits in the forgotten places, in the overlooked spaces, those pockets of not much to see here, that are all around us? What revelations might be offered when we examine the hiccups of space that are overlooked, forgotten within us? Not much to see here, just dirt, you may say. But you can see so much more. When was the last time you created an altar to yourself in your own heart? Gave thanks for yourself? What's stopping you from doing that now? This has been the Corner Crone on KPPR, Pure Pagan Radio, with your moments for meditation. You can find me on Pathos Pagan's The Agora at pathos.com/pagan, on Facebook and on Twitter. May the odds be ever in your favor, and may you be well.

The most famous of all the voodoo queens that ever existed is Marie Laveau down in Louisiana. A lot of weird, ungodly tales about Marie. She's supposed to have a lot of magic potions.

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Are you interested in having a career focused on health and wellness? Well, if so, then the universe is calling you to become a holistic health coach. I am offering this incredible deal, a discount of $1,500 off my alma mater, Institute for Integrative Nutrition, which is the world's largest nutrition school with guest teachers such as Deepak Chopra, Chris Carr, Dr. Hyman, and Dr. Andrew Whale, and so many others. It is split between 6 months of health coaching programs teaching you hundreds of nutritional theories, including Ayurveda, as well as 6 months of business coaching. And as an additional bonus, I am offering a webinar where I will teach you how to use social media to create a thriving career as a health coach. On top of that, I have created a private Facebook community just for the Highest Self Podcast listeners who are becoming health coaches to connect with each other, meet up with each other, and support one another on this journey. So if you're interested, send an email over to Sahara, S-A-H-A-R-A, at eatfeelfresh.com with subject IIN. Again, Sahara at eatfeelfresh.com with subject IIN. And I will personally send you back the email that will allow you to get a $1,500 off discount, as well as my business coaching webinar and the private Facebook group. I'm so excited for you to begin your journey as a health coach. What's your dosha? Well, if you want to find out, I invite you to take my quick little quiz over on iamsaharaRose.com. And in a couple questions, I will let you know the exact percentages of the doshas in your mind and in your body, and email you a free 3-day mini course on how to include Ayurveda into your modern lifestyle. So head over to my website, iamsaharaRose.com, to discover your dosha today. So one of my favorite holidays is coming up, and that is Samhain. So you may be familiar with Samhain as Halloween. I've always loved Halloween until I did more research on where Halloween really comes from, and this comes from a pagan tradition called Samhain. So Samhain is commonly known as the Witch's New Year, and a witch is not a bad thing. Witches are women who believe in magic. And I consider myself a witch. I am a good witch. I practice white magic. Don't worry about it. But you may be a witch too. And many of us are the witches they once tried to burn. We are the women that were connected to our intuition, to magic, to ritual, to ceremony. And because of that, the patriarchy got extremely afraid of us and burned us at the stake. However, once a witch, always a witch. And we come back and our souls come back. And that's why so many of us were so obsessed with the witch trials and witchcraft when we were kids. I know for me, growing up in Boston, which is very close to Salem, Massachusetts, which is where the original witch trials happened. Oh my gosh, any chance I would go to Salem. And I loved studying what happened in the witch trials and go to those very places and walk down those streets and see how these girls, young 12-year-old girls, because they were seeing spirits and connecting to something that is beyond this physical realm, the church was so scared. And because of that, they killed them. And these women would gather in the woods and stand and sit in circle and sing. And then they were considered evil or satanic for doing that. So this is all about reclaiming our inner witch. And it's showing that me being magical is not something that is fearful. But in fact, it is the essence of the feminine. We are intuitive beings. Like, we are connected to realms that men in general simply aren't. We're actually just taking in more energy from other dimensions. And men are very good at being grounded and right here, which we are too. But what women have is we have that intuition. I mean, ask most women, they'll say, I don't know, I just have an intuitive hunch on things. And that's the power of the feminine, and that's the power of the witch energy. So Samhain is our witch's new year. It is celebrated on October 31st, but that would be May 1st if you're in the Southern Hemisphere.
And it's the time of the year when the earth has died and gone dormant and the skies are cold and gray. And it gives us the opportunity to once more celebrate the cycle of death and rebirth. And we celebrate this by connecting to our ancestors. These are the people who have walked this path before us, whose blood now moves through our veins, and we bring them back to life. You know, did you watch that movie Coco? I loved that movie because it was all about celebrating the ancestors. And isn't it fascinating that Samhain, which is actually a Gaelic tradition from Europe, Scottish folklore, actually is the day after Dia de los Muertos, which is a Mexican tradition in Central America. What is Dia de los Muertos? It's Day of the Dead, Day of Honoring the Ancestors. And in the movie Coco, if you didn't see it, you make an altar of your ancestors and you put pictures of them so they can walk through the veils again. And this is exactly what they say in Samhain. They say that on this day, on this dark night, it is when the veils between the two worlds is thinnest. And spirit can come through. So this is the best time of the year to make contact with your ancestors. So this Samhain, I am celebrating by getting a group of my sisters together and doing a Samhain circle. So I've told them all to bring a picture of an ancestor. So that could be your grandparent, if you have a picture of your great-great-grandparent. However far back you can go, that would be great. But even your grandparent is still your ancestor. So I was lucky enough that my grandmother had a picture of her great-great-grandmother. So that makes it my great-great-great-great-grandmother. And the reason why is because they all were in child marriage. So they all had kids by the time they were 14 years old. And because of that, it was very common to know your great-great-grandmother at that time, which is in a way kind of sad because they were married at such a young age. But at least I'm able to be connected in this form of she didn't live that long ago to my great-great-great-great-grandmother. So I'm going to have a picture of her. My friends are bringing pictures of grandparents or necklaces, charms, anything that one of their ancestors once had. Maybe you have a family heirloom, a ring, something that's been passed along through generations. So gather your sisters, gather your friends, and it doesn't have to be directly on Samhain. It could be, you know, a couple days before, a couple days after. It's really about the intention here. But doing it around October 31st is great because, again, the veil between our world and the spirit world is the thinnest. So I'm gathering them together and I'm going to have candles. You can choose whatever candle you want and having each of us light a candle and say a prayer for our ancestor. And for me, I think saying that prayer of how you are walking the path that your ancestor once dreamed of. Because the truth is we are our ancestors' biggest dreams. You know, most of them couldn't have even dreamed about being where we are. You know, again, thinking about my ancestors in child marriage, never allowed to go to school. The ancestor of mine that I have the photo of, she really was into wellness and into health. She was always making masks with different fruits and talking about food and what's good for you and what's bad for you. She was super Ayurvedic, but she never got a chance to go to school. And because of that, she never learned to read. So because of that, she always carried great shame and guilt and sadness because she wanted to learn so much, but she did not know how to read. So for me, I'm going to pray for her that now her great-great-great-great-granddaughter not only reads, but writes books and educates other people on the very topic that she was the most passionate about. It just brings tears to my eyes to think that we truly are our ancestors' dreams and that they wanted so badly to be where we are. And sometimes we just take it for granted. Sometimes we're like, oh, like, yeah, of course I can read. Like, oh, I have so much to read. We even complain about it. Oh, I have so much to write. Your ancestor could have killed for this opportunity. And it's so important to remember them because it puts into perspective how lucky we have things today.
how you can just choose like whoever you want to marry, whatever you want to eat, wherever you want to go. That wasn't the case. People died on ships just to be here. People's ancestors were slaves. People's ancestors built railroads in this very country and then put into concentration camps. People's ancestors, my own parents, were fought it with racism just for having brown skin, or maybe it's black skin, or maybe it's being gay, or maybe it's being transsexual, or whatever it is. Our ancestors didn't get the same opportunity for us. So Samhain is the perfect time to honor these people who we would not be here if it wasn't for those people. They give us life. We are their lives. We are the living extension of them. Okay, real talk. The product I'm about to tell you about is literally the best thing I've ever put into my mouth. And that is saying a lot. And this is Organifi's Gold. So essentially, it is the hot chocolate of your dreams with none of the sugar and all of the turmeric and reishi with a touch of ginger as well. It is delicious on its own just with water. When I was on my Pancha Karma and I couldn't have any sugar or chocolate, anything like that, I brought my Organifi Gold with me. Pancha Karma approved, and all I needed was hot water, and it was the perfect just sweet, soothing, desserty taste that I so deeply crave after meals. And it makes me feel so calm, so restorative. It is my optimal nighttime tonic. And literally, I've gotten all my friends on it, and I'm pinching myself that they are my podcast sponsors, because even if they weren't, I would still be telling everyone about it. 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

Santo, your crystals, tourmaline is very good, protecting energy at this time. So it's so fascinating how, you know, all of Halloween is like, ghosts are here. And it's like, well, actually, it's kind of true. They kind of are here, but they're not evil. I mean, I think some of them actually are, and that's why I recommended the tourmaline. But it's like amazing how these holidays are based in truth. You know, it's not coincidental. It comes from something that we're collectively picking up on consciousness. The very fact that in the Scottish folklore has written about the exact same thing as the Mexican folklore. And I'm sure if we dive into many different cultures around this time of the year, they also have some sort of celebration to honor the ancestors and honor the darkness and honor the death. So this is collective. This is how we know that channeling exists, because the same people come up to the same conclusions around the same time. So another thing that people do to celebrate Samhain is called a dumb supper. So essentially, a dumb supper is having a beautiful dinner, especially with local and seasonal vegetables. So lots of pumpkin, squash, stews, really warming foods, vata balancing foods, because it's vata season. And having this dinner with friends and family in silence. And setting a seat at the table for the ancestors. So these are for the collective ancestors, for the unseen. And you set an entire dinner plate for them, and you eat in silence, honoring your ancestors and allowing your ancestors, their spirits, to eat. So this is a very, very beautiful practice that, again, in many traditions, for example, in Bali, they do the same thing. They feed the spirits. In fact, they're feeding the spirits on a daily basis. They offer fruits at the different temples. They offer rice and milk and sugar and treats. And they feed the spirits all the time. And that's why the spirits are so strong in Bali. I mean, you go there, you feel it. And the spirits are very happy to be there because they're constantly fed. However, it's important to know that they're not in the physical, so they can't eat. They can't actually, you're not going to see, it's not like Santa who like takes a bite of your cookie. They don't actually eat. So in Samhain, they actually do say that you leave the food out for them, but you can afterwards eat it later. Like, it's not like you have to throw that food away. It's actually, they don't promote waste. So don't be like, oh my God, why didn't my ancestor take a bite? Because they can't take a bite. They're not in the physical. It's just more of what that represents, that you're representing. I honor you. I see you. I'm feeding you. And then just having that sacred silence of remembering them, commemorating them. And then after, you can do what you want with the food. I mean, maybe you don't want to eat it. That's totally fine too. But you know, no pagan celebration is complete without a meal to go along with it. So maybe you want to make your pumpkin spice cheesecake or a fun little ghost cookie or something like that to honor to the ancestors. And again, if we look at Christmas, which is also a shamanic, you know, Finnish holiday, we did an episode with Tarot of Four Sigmatic all about Santa sold shrooms last year, about the entire story of Christmas and how it came from psychedelic mushrooms. And if we look at the Christmas traditions, I mean, so many of them come from shamanic practices there, but we feed Santa, we offer him food. And this is, again, is offering to the spirits. So in our Western society, we're so disassociated from ancestors, spirits, anything that, you know, can feel superstitious. And it's important to honor that because it's existed for thousands and thousands of years. And if we, the good witches, are not the ones who are going to honor it, it's going to die out. So another great thing that you can do is to actually go visit your any friends or family members you have that have passed. Maybe you visit their cemetery. Maybe you just pay homage to them. You meditate on them. Maybe you write a note to them. That's a very powerful thing to do, to just write a note like, hey, it's been a while and this is what I've been up to and I think about you and the song comes on and every time I do yoga, you come to mind. So I know you're sending me this message and I really just want to say thank you for being a guide to me and for walking this path with me now in the unseen realm. I can still feel your energy and I invite you to send me more signs because I want to connect with you deeper and I want to thank you for your life and the impact that you've had on mine and just acknowledge that I see you and I recognize you and I know that you're hearing this wherever you are. So I just want that to be known. You know, just saying something like that, writing it in a letter, saying it in a prayer, meditating on it. They're here. The spirits are here. You know, they hear us all.

time, most of us have received some sort of sign from passed away family member or friend, especially shortly after their passing when their soul is still on this plane. So it's important for us to just let them know that we care, that we're here, that they're not forgotten, because there's nothing worse than being forgotten, especially someone that has made an impact on your life in any way. So this is how I celebrate Samhain. I would love to know if you are celebrating it. Head over to my Instagram at I am Sahara Rose. I will be sharing my Samhain pictures and celebration, so you'll be able to see how I celebrated it, and I can't wait to see how you celebrated it. I'll also be sharing specific rituals and tools that you can use, prayers, etc., in Rose Gold Goddesses. So head over, if you're a member of Rose Gold Goddesses, to our monthly Goddess Circle section, and I will have that there. If you loved this episode, I would love if you could leave me a review in the iTunes store. And as a free gift, I will share with you the first half of my unreleased book, Eat Right for Your Mind Body Type. Simply email a screenshot of your review over to Sahara at eatfeelfresh.com. Again, Sahara, S-A-H-A-R-A, at eatfeelfresh.com, and I will send you over the first half of my unreleased book, Eat Right for Your Mind Body Type. Thank you, and namaste.

Now, some pagan news. Bermuda has a long history with witchcraft, indeed, from our alias as the Isle of Devils, to the prominence of the witch Sycorax, mother of Caliban in Shakespeare's The Tempest, based on the wreck of the Sea Venture in 1609. Similarly, we were not exempt from the witch hunts of the 17th century. Over a span of 44 years, more than 21 individuals were accused of witchcraft, and at least 5 were executed on what was then Gallows Island, which we know today as Ordnance Island in St. George's. Other executions of suspected witches are recorded as occurring at Gibbets Island in Flats, and even the murder of Sally Bassett may be considered, in part, a witch trial. The witch hunts should be properly seen as part of a campaign of terror by the ruling classes of the time, as part of a reaction to the communalist movement that threatened feudal and early capitalist power. Communalism, an early form of socialism, resisted the emergence of capitalism and offered a powerful alternative social and economic vision for the time. It can be reflected in the peasant wars of Germany, the fights against enclosures and the radical rank and file of the English Civil War, given voice to in the Putney debates, of which emerged the radical levelers, the diggers and, ultimately, the Chartists, themselves giving rise to the labor movement of today. Sylvia Federici, in her magisterial work Caliban and the Witch, expertly traces the witch hunts as part of the ruling class reaction against communalism. Part a campaign of terror to suppress popular resistance, part spectacle in the sense of bread and circuses, there is also a bloody red line from this terror through to the conquest of the Americas and subsequent slavery and the emergence of the KKK and lynching, right up to McCarthyism and COINTELPRO. Often the women who were subjected to sadistic, and often sexual, torture and execution were key community leaders, central to the popular resistance, or key folk healers, especially when it came to contraception and birth control in general, a threat to the ruling class's demand for fresh labor for the mills. Indeed, in the aftermath of the plagues and the peasant massacres, labor was a commodity in short supply, and a key motive for the ruling classes was a steady supply of fresh labor. With the enclosures of the commons, we also see the state enclosing on women's reproductive freedom, reducing them to uteruses, mere factories for the production of new workers for the sake of capitalist production. To quote Federici, witches were the heretic, the healer, the disobedient wife, the woman who dared to live alone, the obeah woman who poisoned the master's food and inspired the slaves to revolt. Crushing the independence of women was key to the emergence of capitalism. The witch hunts were a key vehicle in this, along with the manufacture of femininity in terms of formal patriarchy, enforced by the state. With women reduced to subhuman status, they also provided cheap labor for the Industrial Revolution. Most of the early factories were generally staffed by women and children, as the law considered them less than human and could thus pay lower wages. Women were even cheaper than horses, and, for a time, were used as literal beasts of burden, pulling boats along canals. While the situation is slightly different today, women are still exploited by capitalism, especially through the unwaged work euphemistically still referred to by some as women's work. Women still today do the bulk of domestic labor, a key factor in the social reproduction of the workforce. Not to mention the commodification of women in terms of sex sells and the creation of a whole market of profit creation through fashion and capitalist standards of beauty, or the emotional labor that women are expected to provide, all of which disguised as a false attribute of their sex. Federici again provides useful insight here. We are housemaids, prostitutes, nurses, shrinks. This is the essence of the heroic spouse who is celebrated on Mother's Day. And part of Prospero's spell is to convince women that this is natural.

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1: Okay, who fancies a trip from Wales to Garb, around the outskirts to Summer Isle, I think. To the island of the Wicker Man. Why do we like that sort of, that film, eh? I don't work it out, because it's not really the best, you know, publicity thing for the pagan community, is it? But everyone says, oh, the Wicker Man, yeah. And then they make a remake. But I saw Nicolas Cage, I didn't get him. Damn. But they missed the point, I think, because the appeal of that first film is because I think it's a musical. you know, take the music out of it and it's pretty, you know. Anyway, we're going to do one of these. And there's a section in the middle. I'd like you to make as many farm animal noises as you can.

Now for the bit that does more for the Interfaith Network than any other bit of prose ever written, I think. Where are those farm animals then? Come on, where are you? Well... there's certainly a lot of pigs out there today, or various... no hyenas, I heard. You know what?

0: This is a special presentation from Gay PPR Radio and Familiar Territory, The Shapes of Crystals. The shape of some crystals makes them perfect for special uses. Crystals that are naturally pointed help to focus and send energy. In fact, a long thin crystal can be used in place of a wand. It just needs to be large enough to hold comfortably and point with. Smaller crystal points can be affixed to the end of a wand. Some stones grow in pairs. These twinned crystals are effective in doubling the power of spells. In addition to twins, many types of stones grow in groups or clusters. This occurs while multiple crystals form from a common base. When used magically, clusters of crystals can provide an amazing energy boost. Crystal clusters can be instrumental for almost any use. Occasionally, a crystal may stop growing and then start again. In translucent crystals, these growth patterns can be seen as faint outlines, like ghostly crystals held within. Known as phantom crystals, these stones are a symbol of the soul, as well as transformation. Meditate or sit quietly with a phantom crystal to deepen your spirituality. It may also help guide you on your chosen path. You are tuned to KPPR Radio. Blessed be.
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2: The Colloquy of the Oak and Holly King by Dave the Bard and Kerry Lee. It is said, at the time of the solstices, two great kings do battle. The Oak King who rules the waxing year, and the Holly King who rules the waning year. This is not a battle of heat, but rather is a battle of light, and reflects the arc of the sun as it makes its journey across our skies. Some say that the battle is won and lost by the power of sword, but here the Oak and Holly King enter a colloquy, an ancient bardic battle of words and wit, to win the crown and the light of the land.
3: Cold and bright, the solstice dawn breaks through the doorway of the passage graves. Time out of mind, the stones have stood, marking the nadir of the sun's journey across the sky. Placed by our ancient hands, with stone on stone they were shaped and pulled from the earth's embrace. With magic they were raised upon our sacred land. And at this time of the solstice, a figure waits within the tomb. He waits in darkness and in stillness. He waits for the coming dawn, the rising of the sun, and the footsteps of his brother as the awen is sung.
2: The Oak King turns to greet the Holly King and asks, "Brother, what is your name?" To which the Holly King replies, not hard to answer, "I am Arawn, Lord of the Waning Year. I am the King of Holly. I strip bare the leaf-ridden trees. I bring darkness to this land and peace. I banish the warmth of summer and welcome the iciness of winter. And you, my brother, what is your name?" To which the Oak King replies, not hard to answer, "I am Hafgan, Lord of the Waxing Year. I am the King of Oak. I bring bud to leaf. I bring life to the earth. I banish the cold of winter and welcome the warmth of spring. Brother, where do you come from?" To which the Holly King replies, not hard to answer, "I come from Anun, the other world. And at the time of your greatest power, I am born into this world of Arbred. I ride on Rhiannon's horse to claim my throne. Laughing with the wild hunt, I ride through the night sky. My cold breath makes way for the coming of the Kailiach, and the land is bathed in the beauty of ice and darkness. Whilst Anun blossoms in your heat, so Arbred has peace, reflection and renewal, guarded by Orion of the Silver Belt. And you, my brother, where do you come from?" To which the Oak King replies, not hard to answer, "I come from Anun, the other world. and at the time of your greatest power, I am born into this world of Arbred, called by the singing of the birds of Rhiannon. The warmth of my breath and my seed awakens the life within my queen, and the land is bathed in the beauty of our love. Whilst Annun is ruled by winter and ice, so Arbred blossoms, caressed by the heat of my gazing eye. Brother, what art do you perform? To which the Holly King replies, not hard to answer. I give space to thought, bring renewal from death, bring rest to life and transformation to your crown of green. I light the inner fire and the hearth and quicken the heart of the beast. My bards are the stillness of the winter sky, the reflection on the water, the tears of the ice. Life returns to that space where dreams are foregathered. Lovers lie before the flickering fires in their homes, and new life is nourished as my lady strips bare the branches and lays her cloak of white across the land. And you, my brother, what art do you perform? To which the Oak King replies, not hard to answer. I lift the saddened heart, bring life to death, shape the hidden green, give flight to birds and insects. My bards sing upon their wing, my orchestra plays music within the land. Life returns, and in that space where thought becomes dream, lovers walk upon the warm earth and lay under the stars and the sun together. And I am here, brother, to take my crown. The Holly King places the crown on the Oak King's head and says, then take this crown, but know this. Even though you begin your rule, my frost will form. My touch will turn leaf to earth, turn the fields to hardened mud, and I will cool the oceans. For although you take the power of light, I retain the power of winter until your lady joins you.

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This is the Corner Crone, offering you a few moments for meditation. I find myself on young soil these days, having recently moved to a part of the country where the land comprises rock, sand, marl, and muck. The rock, limestone, is geologically about 130,000 years old, pretty much embryonic as limestones go, some of which is 350 million years old. The soils here are practically devoid of nutrients. A gardening book author once wrote that the only thing the soil around here was good for was for holding the plants up, and said the plant culture here is a kind of modified hydroponics. And yet, despite that, this place is a tropical paradise, lush and thick and juicy with rich earth energy. The oaks, the banyans, the gumbo limbo trees, the wood of which was once used to make carousel horses. The royal poincianas, also known as flame trees. Almost every tree I'm learning about seems to share, to some degree, this commonality. Above ground roots. Their roots push and shove their way down through the limestone, yes, but root systems are exposed here, crisscrossing the ground like unspooled and tangled skeins of yarn. So recently uprooted myself, I find I am drawn to studying the feet of the trees. What can they teach me? Trees need oxygen to live. Exposed roots mean more oxygen to support the system. Roots are also on the hunt for water and will stretch quite a long way to get it. The tree does its utmost to manage its self-care, which may mean, in some cases, that it has to take a somewhat unconventional route to get the support it needs. Cement sidewalks may find themselves literally uprooted. Asphalt parking lots may discover they've been ruptured in places. It may take some time, but the slow and steady pressure of the roots seeking what they need eventually perseveres. All of us must persevere despite the seemingly immovable objects in our paths. We know what we need in order to breathe emotionally, spiritually, and psychically, what we need to stay mentally hydrated. And it's up to us to adapt to our metaphysical soil and reach for those things until we find them. In The Hidden Life of Trees, Peter Volumbin writes, "The most astonishing thing about trees is how social they are. The trees in a forest care for each other, sometimes even going so far as to nourish the stump of a felled tree for centuries after it was cut down by feeding it sugars and other nutrients, and so keeping it alive. The reason trees share food and communicate is that they need each other." The trees I'm now sharing space with are by no means in an old-growth forest, like the one Volumbin manages. But the same relationships exist, I think. When I see these far-flung above-ground roots, I'm reminded of my intention to reach out to others in my new witchy community, and not only from behind my keyboard. In a very real sense, those roots serve as a mnemonic for me to stay true to my intention to reach out, connect, and stay in relationship. Some of the roots I'm around these days have suffered old and long-term damage, mostly from lawnmower blades. You can easily see where the outer layers of bark have been scuffed away, yet the damaged roots still function. Perhaps not as well as they once did, but they function.
There are all kinds of positivity aphorisms out there about scars being interesting or being a roadmap showing how much a person has gone through and how those experiences have built character. So recently scarred myself, I'm still working toward putting a positive spin on the still bruisy wounds I now carry. Yet I have to admit, I am still functioning. Even so, I need to mind my feet as I navigate my own now exposed roots and the roots of others around me. I can't just wheel out in a wild abandon. The roots of others remind me to be mindful about how I move and have my being in the world, in the community. They call me out of myself and encourage me to actively engage with my own journey. Wherever you find yourself on your journey, may you know that you are part of a community. Even if that community is physically distant from you, even if your own roots are scarred and bruisy and damaged, the roots of your clan, your tribe, your people are reaching out toward you, seeking to add their energies to yours, supporting you in your journey, wherever you may be. 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May the odds be ever in your favor, and may you be well.

Wiccans do not worship anyone or anything. It's a trick question, right? It's about the word worship. It's because we don't worship. Worship, not in the traditional sense of that word, right? Worship means something that you kneel down to, and that is usually transcendent, out there, beyond you, that you beg and plead with to intervene on your behalf, because you're powerless. And although we often are, the idea is not, the experience is not that the sacred is inaccessible, but rather it's present. And so Wicca is a spiritual path that's not about worshiping. It is about reverence. It's about respect. It's about communion, first and foremost. It's about living in harmony with and living guided by. And what we are living in harmony with is the natural world, nature. We seek to live in harmony with it because for us, nature is an embodiment of the divine. It is, nature is the gown the goddess puts on in order to be seen. It's the dance that the god does. And we use anthropomorphic terms and we have relationships with divinity as deity, and many Wiccans have special relationships with particular deities. I have a very deep, long-standing relationship with Persephone and with Diana, now very much with the Green Man. Deity can take what we think of as sort of anthropomorphic form, human form, but it is ultimately a mystery. It's beyond gender, and it's a unity that expresses itself in an infinite diversity, in an infinite variety. It's in each of us, and it's in every aspect of creation. So we understand, unlike sort of New Age, a lot of New Age thinking that puts you at the center of the universe, that you are creating your reality, we understand that we contribute much more to the creation of our own personal realities than we may realize. And a lot of Wicca is about coming into an understanding, a revelation of that, and responsibility for it. But we see ourselves as a strand in the web, in a sacred web. We are not the, at the moment that we cast a circle and honor the sacred, we are in a certain sense like the sacred tree. We're the conduit between sacred realms and material realms. But the material realm itself is sacred for us. There is no division. It's a unity. And we participate in it. We don't control everything. Believe me, if we did and we had those powers, it would be a very different world. It would be in harmony and balance and peace and all the things that that nature would naturally be and that we have lost track of. But that's what the work is about. It's about living in right relationship to the divine as it expresses itself in the world that we live in. And it's about learning from that revealed divinity. And that's about communion and reverence, respect and joy and gratitude.

And now, here's a spell you might find handy. When life throws us a curveball, it can be difficult to know where to turn for comfort and healing. But what if you could take matters into your own hands and craft a spell to help you through the tough times? Writing a spell for healing can be a powerful way to bring about physical, emotional, and spiritual healing. 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An anointing oil. 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Now that you have all your ingredients, it's time to write the spell. Begin by lighting the candle and anointing it with the oil. As you do this, envision the light of the flame washing away any negative energy and restoring your physical, emotional, and spiritual health. Next, sprinkle the herbs around the candle in a circle. As you do this, recite a mantra that speaks to your desired outcome. For example, you might say, "I am healed, restored, and made whole." Finally, place the crystal in the center of the circle and let the candle burn until it has completely extinguished. As the candle burns, take a few moments to visualize your desired outcome and how it will make you feel. When the spell is complete, take a few moments to reflect on the process and your desired outcome. You can keep the crystal with you or bury it in the earth as a symbol of the healing energy you've invoked. Writing a spell for healing can be a powerful way to bring about physical, emotional, and spiritual

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This is the Corner Crone offering you a few moments for meditation. I've hidden myself away these past few months, stoppered myself into the squat jug of my body like olive oil shelved in the back of the pantry, kept well out of the light. Hidden and undisturbed, I haven't simmered or steeped or percolated or ripened. I've simply sat. It hasn't felt like rest. It's felt like suspended animation, as if I am aware of all that has continued in its movement around me, without me. Something of myself is leaking. Something I had not noticed before now, something I'm only noticing now as I settle into the stillness of the brown husks of dead stalks, into the weariness of the bleached and flattened mulch I'm standing upon. The air stills around me. I silence the noise of the external and listen for the sound of the internal. For the sound of the eternal. Sometimes a vessel leaks because it is worn through, its fissures delicate as spider webs, drops of energy tracing along the strands of brokenness to gather and fall away so subtly, so slowly as to be unnoticed until that one day we are suddenly aware we are not as filled as we once were, and we wonder, how did that happen? Sometimes a vessel is brimful, drops of energy clinging to each other, their surface tension strongly bonded and tingling with potential, rising slightly over the confines of the vessel to fall away with wild abandon, and we notice we are filled with more than enough to share, and we wonder, how did that happen? Something of myself is leaking. How did that happen? As winter wanes into a hesitant spring, there is no answering quickening within me. I am as reluctant to respond to spring as the prairie around me. I have lain too long abed, and I do not want to get up. Maybe I am broken. Perhaps I am intact. More likely I am both. Perhaps I am kintsugi, broken pottery repaired in gilded lacquer, the history of my weaknesses and broken parts, honored and celebrated in gold. The sound of the leaking from the chipped vessel, from the intact vessel, is the same, but the meaning of that sound is not. A new season of growth is coming. What meaning will I make from it? When will I once again tingle with potential? How will that happen? This has been the Corner Crone on KPPR, Pure Pagan Radio, with your moments for meditation. You can find me on Pathos Pagans the Agora at pathos.com/pagan, on Facebook and on Twitter. May the odds be ever in your favor, and may you be well.

After he had journeyed, and his feet were sore, he was tired, he came upon an orange grove, and he rested. And he lay in the cool, and while he rested, he took to himself an orange and tasted it. And it was good. And he felt the earth to his spine, and he asked. And he saw the tree above him, and the stars, and the veins in the leaf, and the light, and the balance. And he saw magnificent perfection, whereon he thought of himself in balance, and he knew he was.

and he thought of those he angered, for he was not a violent man. And he thought of those he hurt, for he was not a cruel man. And he thought of those he frightened, for he was not an evil man. And he understood. He understood himself. On this, he saw that when he was of anger, or knew hurt, or felt fear, it was because he was not understanding. And he learned compassion. And with his eye of compassion, he saw his enemies, like unto himself. And he learned love. Then he was answered.

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1: As the air had stilled within the grove that day, many years before in Glenkeith, so it did once more, there, on Gorseth Arbeth. As if the grey folk who lived under the hollow hills had been in wait for the moment my father sat there, watching the setting sun, and waiting to see if the legend held true, and a wonder would show itself. Well, a wonder did show itself indeed.

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This is the Corner Crone offering you a few moments for meditation. It's the season of balance these days, the fall or spring equinox, depending on which hemisphere you inhabit. There's a dynamic tension that is particular to the equinoxes, a push-pull of both and that offers so many more possibilities than we might find in a mundane world that generally defines things in terms of either or. But we who walk the crooked path know that the universe

between lengthening days and diminishing nights, or between shorter days and longer nights. When all around us is held in momentary balance as Mother Earth seems to take a deep breath and hold it for a few cosmic moments before sighing and moving forward, ever forward. Perhaps there are a few moments that offer each of us an opportunity to pause for rebalancing our energies as well. Where energy goes, magic flows. What takes up most of your energy these days? Is your magic flowing, or has it somehow been stoppered up? What would change if you gave yourself the gift of a few moments to find your balance again before moving forward, ever forward? If you gave yourself a few moments to notice the tiny little miracles strewn like sparkling jewels all around you. New understandings are shimmering all around us, waiting for us to notice them. Small changes can have significant impact if, instead of dismissing them as too puny, we open ourselves to their subtleties, if we pay attention. Take a breath, hold it, and open yourself to a new way of experiencing the universe. Open yourself to a new way of experiencing who you are in the universe, how you are in the universe. What elements start to make themselves known to you? What catches your attention? Be mindful in this season of balance, when the world around us seems to hold herself in mid-transition, for magic goes where energy flows. Where will you choose to direct your energy in the coming seasons? How will you manifest your magic? What are the possibilities that are percolating for you, in you? This has been the Corner Crone on KPPR, Pure Pagan Radio, with your moments for meditation. You can find me on Pathios Pagan's The Agora at pathios.com/pagan. On Facebook, and on Twitter. 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

the huntress to the forest tree. 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My lusty spear

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KPPR will provide information and a link to her brand new album on that day. Torch Fire, Songs for the Dark Time, features songs of wood witches, and otherworldly visitations, rhythmic trance music, and rain-washed, November melancholy. Torch Fire is a haunting collection of ecstatic and pagan meditative moodscapes, inspired by the energy portal of autumn and the advent of the returning sun. Right now, here's Marlena Donato with her instrumental, Snowfire.

we play your new and old R&B, funk, and soul.

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1: I'll play this song. So, here it goes. This is the problem with requests. I've practiced something, and you lot come and say, can you?

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marsh grass, red wings fly. Will you be the voice of the world? Lizard on the rock face, tongue flick air. Will you be the voice of Gaia? Heron on the tide, that great brown bear. Will you be the voice of the world?

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1: Quite often in Greek mythology, the majority of the attention is drawn towards the Titans and the Olympians. Many of the gods born in between these two generations rarely receive any attention at all, and tales and myths regarding them are buried underneath stories of Zeus and his siblings, what we essentially consider today to be the mainstream gods of Greek mythology. Today we'll be taking a look at Hecate, the goddess most often associated with witchcraft and necromancy. But before we delve into anything in detail, when researching Hecate, one of the most common arguments I came across was how exactly to pronounce her name. The most common pronunciations that I came across were Hecate, Hecate, Hecate, and Heket, which all sound pretty reasonable to me. But if we take a look at the way it's pronounced in Greek, it's Ergati, which could easily be translated to both Hecate and Hecate, so I guess it comes down to personal preference and which part of the world you're from. I know when I first read the name, I was inclined to pronounce it Hecate, as to me that had a very witch-like feel, but with that being said, Hecate does also sound like the name you would give to a very old and ancient witch. Hecate was the daughter of Perses, the Titan of Destruction, and her mother was Asteria, the Titan goddess of fallen stars and divination. These were gifts that she passed down to her daughter, which is why Hecate is seen as a goddess of the night and the moon. Her most common depiction is that of a woman holding two torches, images that could be found outside many of the major cities, where it was believed that she would protect the inhabitants from evil spirits. Naturally, over the years, these images slowly crept into households, where families believed that honoring the goddess meant that she would bring them protection as well as prosperity. Hecate was born in the period that came just before the Olympians, and during the war between the Olympians and the Titans, it's likely she sided with Zeus or took no side at all, which is why she wasn't banished like many of the other Titans. But when Mount Olympus was under siege from the giants, Hecate did offer her assistance, and she fought the giant Clytius, eventually defeating him with a pair of flaming torches. She was often associated with the spiritual underworld, commonly passing through and interacting with the dead, as well as ghosts and lost spirits. In quite a few accounts, Hecate is believed to have witnessed the abduction of Persephone. She then offered the goddess Demeter her assistance when looking for her daughter, using her torches to light Demeter's path every evening. When it was decided that Persephone would spend a portion of the year in the underworld and the rest on Earth, Hecate became Persephone's consort and companion within the underworld. With Persephone not yet quite adjusted to her new life in the underworld, Hecate did her best to comfort the young girl and ease her transition. Hades was so grateful with the help that she had given his new bride that he invited Hecate to become a permanent resident in his kingdom, allowing her to come and go as she pleased. In the later years, Hecate was sometimes depicted as a three-headed goddess, thought to represent a crossroads, as it was believed that Hecate could see in all three directions, the past, present, and the future. This led to crossroads being seen as sacred in some parts of ancient Greece. They were often marked by three masks facing in different directions, hanging from a pole. People would often leave food at these crossroads in order to honor Hecate and her companions that traveled with her during the evening. Another explanation to the three-headed goddess loops back around to the story of Persephone and Demeter, with Persephone representing the young maiden, Demeter the mother, and Hecate the old crone. Depictions of Hecate continued to change over the years. Sometimes she was seen as an elderly woman in full-length robes, and in others she was much younger, wearing knee-length skirts and hunting boots. These depictions of a younger Hecate, along with her association with the moon, meant she was quite often compared to Artemis. Hecate was believed to have several animal companions, or familiars, not too dissimilar from what we expect today from modern-day witches. Each one of her animal followers had somewhat of a transformation or metamorphosis story. The female black dog that assists Hecate on her travels was once the Trojan queen, Hecabe, who leapt into the sea after the fall of Troy. She was essentially transformed or reincarnated by Hecate as a black female dog. The common house cat that had been seen at Hecate's side was once the midwife named Gallinithius, who attempted to interfere with the birth of Heracles on Hera's behalf. When the goddess of childbirth, Eileithyia, found out about her plan, she transformed her into a weasel, or in this story a cat, that would later be adopted by Hecate. The connection between Hecate and the tropes that we've come to associate with the modern-day witch can be further strengthened by the fact that she would mostly only be seen during the evening, enjoying strolls with her companions, and sometimes even being followed by the occasional spirit or ghost. This led many to refer to Hecate as the Queen of the Night. There is even a character in Shakespeare's Macbeth named Hecate, who also happens to be the goddess of witchcraft. Although largely being seen as a protector, there were those who feared the goddess for good reasons. It was believed that she was particularly protective of those who had been shunned or oppressed. She appreciated those who were less conventional, much like her. There's no doubt that her role in the underworld, helping those prepare for their new life and adjust to unfamiliar surroundings, brought Hecate great comfort. It's hard to find any real reference as to what type of magic that Hecate may have possessed, but there have been theories and suggestions that are worth considering. With her close association to the dead, it wouldn't be a huge stretch to imagine that Hecate could physically touch ghosts and spirits, allowing them to be soothed. It seems likely that there would be a strong connection between Hecate and the dead she cared for. One can imagine, in a dire situation, she could command the dead to fight for her. But this is a power I can't see Hecate ever using, as controlling another individual would seem like something she'd be adamantly against. But given the role she played in the underworld, it's likely, similar to Hades, that she possessed some kind of authority over the dead. The gift that is most heavily alluded to is the one given to her by her mother, of prophecy and premonition, as many believe that Hecate was able to look into the future. The potential list of powers that Hecate could have possessed is almost endless, and I guess it comes down to our imagination. Hecate still appears to be honoured to this day, with some pagans and Wiccans still worshipping the goddess, because of her connection with the underworld, the moon, and of course magic. The 30th of November is a day that is devoted solely to the goddess. Those wishing to honour her believe they can do so in several ways. Adopting a dog or volunteering at a shelter, with one of her companions being a dog, it's believed that dogs may have been sacred to Hecate. There are even those who take care of run-down and neglected places, as it was pretty common for the goddess to take care of those who had been neglected or abandoned. Hecate, or Hecate, or however you would like to refer to her as, is an interesting figure in Greek mythology, because she performs the role of the wise old crone. At times she can be quite kooky and odd, but she's extremely caring and accepting, almost like a grandmother figure. We can almost see her as the goddess of new beginnings. Her strong link with the spiritual world meant that she was capable of calming even the most distressed spirit, and allowing them to transition into their new life. You may find it sad that she bore no children and had no spouse, but you could put this down to her rather peculiar nature, or the fact that she chose to devote her entire life to helping others in need. I hope you guys enjoyed today's video. It was definitely an interesting one to research and look into, and I'd like to hear what you guys thought in the comments below. But as always, I've been your host, Mythology and Fiction Explained.

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This is the Corner Crone offering you a few moments for meditation. Hal Borland wrote, "No winter lasts forever. No spring skips its turn." We still ourselves. We try to quiet our thoughts and wrangle our monkey minds into a state of attentiveness, of deep awareness. We seek to settle into ourselves so that we can listen to what may be growing, glimpse what might be blossoming inside our hearts. We try to suspend ourselves in a state of receptivity, to become permeable, seeking the ineffable, nestled like a seed engorged, pulsing with potential inside of our being. We pause, hoping to focus on the moment before movement. In the height of summer, in the depth of winter, the wheel of the year seems to suspend its ceaseless turning, and we too might find an ease in holding a stillness. But now, with urgent spring straining to release herself, panting for a full breath after winter's entombment, now it seems hard to seek, to discover and maintain a listening space for ourselves. The bright, hot energy of flowers rioting in rainbows, of barren branches sighing with new growth, distracts us. Everything is now, now, now, and it seems as if time spent waiting for anything, for insight, for a truth to reveal itself, is time that might be better spent in dancing through the meadows. This cusp of spring, these dregs of winter, the stutter, start, and stop steps of states of being disorient us from our lethargy. We don't know what to expect. We become more alert to the nuances of our surroundings. We pay attention. Perhaps, too, this is what happens in our spiritual practices. Perhaps, in the ridiculous, recurring chaos of spring wrestling and rustling its way into the last of winter, we can experience our monkey-mindedness as fertile soil peppered with insights. Perhaps we can experience the conscious act of stilling ourselves as hearing seeds as they break open. To not so much wrangle and ratchet ourselves into deep awareness, but to allow ourselves to listen to the growing garden of our hearts. To, as Eckhart Tolle writes, know yourself as the being underneath the thinker, the stillness underneath the mental noise. Listen.

I am listening to the song of myself and hearing it as if it were newly sung, created as a gift especially for me. What is the song your heart is singing to you as if it were newly sung, created as a gift especially for you? This has been the Corner Crone on KPPR, Pure Pagan Radio, with your Moments for Meditation. You can find me on Pathos Pagans The Agora at pathos.com/pagan, and on Facebook and on Twitter. May the odds be ever in your favor, and may you be well.

The Easter sun, it cuts my eyes open to the wind and rain. All around the earth breathes deep,

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This is the Corner Crone offering you a few moments for meditation. The early blooms of spring are beginning their slow, determined crawl up through the worn and weary crust of the earth. Not so much punching their way into view as just grinding it out, centimeter by centimeter. I'm reminded of Sisyphus, that self-important braggart of a mortal punished by the ancient Greek gods for his deceitfulness, struggling day after day to shove an almost unbearably heavy stone up the side of a dauntingly steep mountainside. Each day he almost reaches the pinnacle of the mountain, only to have the stone roll to the bottom of the slope each evening, whereupon he resumes his task the next day for all of eternity. I don't think the buds of the trees or the early blooms of spring are self-aggrandizing. I don't think they're being punished. But I do marvel at the mechanics of small life forces inching their way through dense, static clods of dirt in their irrepressible quest for sunlight, their unquenchable thirst for air, for moisture. Watching the daily, sometimes hourly, progress of breaking buds on the trees, that's just astonishing. What can we learn from that struggle, that perseverance? The earth around me is only now greening. It feels like Persephone is running a little late this year, although I'm sure that this is just my mortal impatience with all of the brownness that yet lingers well into this rainy month. Catkins rustle dully as the chilly slaps of wind buffet them. Desiccated stalks of bee balm and cone flowers, flattened by the repeated bludgeoning of snow and ice, cover the ground like discarded straw. It ain't pretty here, folks. Or perhaps it is. Perhaps in all the browns and blacks of death, there is a different kind of beauty, a lesson to be learned as I wait for the hyper-vibrant hues of full spring to overtake and saturate my senses. My impatience with and weariness of greedy winter, so reluctant to relinquish ascendancy, becomes an opportunity for mindfulness, for observation, for slowing my own rhythms to be more in cadence with the rhythms of my mother. What if, instead of obsessing over the eventual arrival of spring, I instead opened my eyes to the dregs of winter surrounding me right now, in this moment? At the center of a nearby labyrinth I often visit is a black walnut tree. Dozens of walnut shells are scattered around its base, husks cleaved open by ravenous squirrels, eager for a juicy snack. On their slow path to devolving into humus, the walnut shells clutter and obscure the gray mulch under them. They look to me like a parliament of barn owls. O owl, O mythological harbinger of death, symbol of the crone, solitary night hunter, what can you teach me? To wait and observe. To remember to use all of my senses and perhaps not be so reliant on sight as my primary means of understanding the world around me. To understand that all parts of the great cycle are critically important to the whole, interconnected and independent. Well into my own crone years, this is a message I need to be reminded of. The texture of my skin is changing as I age, becoming drier, less pliant, rougher. My jowls are becoming more pronounced. The flesh of my neck is loosening. My waist-length hair, once lustrously black, is as gray as the weathered mulch under the broken walnut shells. And yet, this life force within me remains irrepressibly vibrant. The wisdom that so routinely eluded me in my younger years
now flows through my fingers, my voice, my very way of being, as effortlessly as water flows downstream. I give thanks to the owls for the insights they have offered. Behind the labyrinth, tucked up into the stalky slope, is a festoon of spent milkweed pods. They're glorious, big and sassy, and faintly Georgia O'Keeffe-ish in their unabashed voluptuousness. Behold, they seem to say, and imagine the lives we have sustained. In North America, the monarch butterflies are recovering from the brink of extinction thanks to thousands of individuals who have been mindfully planting and caretaking milkweed. The monarch butterfly population is still anemic in numbers, but it is growing because a tremendous number of humans from Canada to Mexico, pretty much none of whom really know each other, responded to their plight and formed a support network for this non-human species. O milkweed, O sustainer of life, what can I learn from you? That sometimes I'm not the star of the show, I'm the support staff. That I can give whatever nourishment I choose, be it tangible or intangible, freely, without expectation. That I can be someone's way station, someone's safe house, someone's soft landing place. And when they've been fed and rested and renewed, I can say goodbye with a hope-filled heart and wish them well on their journey without getting stuck in mourning the loss of their presence. That I can have healthy boundaries and still be in relationship. I am reminded of a Parker Palmer quote from his book, The Courage to Teach. I want to learn how to hold the paradoxical poles of my identity together, to embrace the profoundly opposite truths that my sense of self is deeply dependent on others dancing with me, and that I still have a sense of self when no one wants to dance. I give thanks for the insights the milkweed has offered. In high summer, the path to this particular labyrinth is hidden from sight. Brown-eyed Susans, purple coneflowers, bee balm, and other prairie plants and grasses crowd the edges of the pathway. The vegetation is about 3 feet high, and the path becomes a low channel through a wide river of indigenous flora. Though the black walnut tree at the center of the labyrinth is easily visible, it's not an uncommon experience that, due to the combination of tall grasses and sharp bends in the path, visitors can't actually see the labyrinth until they're practically upon it. Now, though, so close to Beltane, the prairie's stiff brown bushes are bare, and the hollowed-out grasses have collapsed against each other like so much chaff. The limestones marking the lanes of the labyrinth look like a ritual scarification, a permanent modification of tattooing upon the land. The stones are gray, the winter-worn mulch is gray, the energy of the labyrinth seems dormant and listless. Well-traveled path, what do you have to teach me? What can I learn from you? Mindfulness, always mindfulness. To watch my steps and heed my surroundings. To be willing and able to pause on the journey and be fully present in the now, even as the path seeks to pull me forward into the not yet. Acceptance, when I stumble over some loose mulch or unevenness in the path. For no journey of becoming is smooth or without twists and turns. The patience not to hurry my steps in order to get to the goal. For the center of a labyrinth is not a goal, but a turning point. Simply another iteration of winding. Round and round the earth is turning, goes the old English folk song. Turning always into morning, and from morning into night. So too, of course, the seasons.
So too we in the universe and the little universes in each of us, all spiral dancing within ever-widening circles, both seen and unseen, experienced firsthand or only faintly dreamed of at the edges of our knowing. I give thanks for the insights the labyrinth has offered. May you journey your seasons with intention and integrity, with a joyful openness of heart and spirit, and in the deep knowledge that you are beloved of the universe and all that is holy. In the words of Rabindranath Tagore, may your life lightly dance on the edges of time like dew on the tip of a leaf. 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May the odds be ever in your favor, and may you be well.

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Now we come to winter. The Holly King has won out, as it were. 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But by the time the winter solstice arrives, the tide has turned. The Oak King's flow in power is the Holly King's ebb.

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0: partake in the name of God, fine and well cleaned antimony ore, so that water may purify it. Grind to a fine powder with aqua regis. 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
1: Silver
2: corn, lark's feet,
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1: oak ash,
2: elixir of lion's strength,
1: puff of
2: in a flask.
1: Overpour
2: with vinegar to distill
1: the white yeast.
2: Seven grains of
0: wheat
2: of
0: med,
2: handful of acid, water of flour, heart's tongue, root seven long digged in the dark, agua aria,
1: silver leaf,
2: wild berry, grains of paradise, the yolks of three hummingbirds, quintessence,
1: medicine incorruptible, white wine,
0: lark's feet. Grind to a fine powder with all the regions.
2: Overpour with vinegar to distill. Seven grains to nine of the seven. A handful of acanon. Water of flowers. Wild berry. Grains of flocks digged in the dark. The yolks. Three outer corn. Lark's feet. Quintessence. Powder of lapis lazuli. Elixir of lion's strength. In a flask.
0: Put it away these fantasies, set them in a shaping dish of coals. Take of these what you will.

0: 7 grains of queen of the meadow. 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Water of flowers.
1: Take of these what you will and serve for.
0: Root of hemlock digged in the dark.
2: 7 and
0: corn. Lark's
2: aqua aria. Powder of lapis lazuli. Elixir of lion's strength in a flask.
0: Three goats.
2: Over pour with vinegar to distill peacock's tail. 9
1: silver
2: and 7.
1: Quick
0: 7 grains of
1: good
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1: wine.
0: A handful of
1: 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A puff of
0: water of flowers.
1: Heart's incorruptible.
0: Root of hemlock digged in the dark.
1: Let the vine purify.
2: Powdered horn. Lark's feet.
1: Decant the pure.
2: Powder of lapis lazuli. Elixir of lion's strength in a flask.
1: Overpour
2: with vinegar to distill.

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I am that which is within you and can only be seen from outside. For my love, mountains have moved and the seas have lain still. I am the want in the mouths of the wealthy, and I am the need in the hearts of the poor. I am the cruelty within the sunlight, and I am the rest in the light of the moon. In times past, I have been joy and sorrow, pain and healing, lust and innocence. In times to come, I will be hope and futility, faith and despair. I am that which lies inside and can only be seen from without. And I am that which is all around and can only be known from within. For in my life there is death, and in my love there is knowledge. Know that to find me you must cease looking, and to know me will be to find yourself. So look again on the moon of Hecate. So look again on the moon of ages. Look again at the light in the blackness. Look once more again, the self in unself, and in the unself in self. The glory revel feast, in the knowing of me. Blessed be.

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1: The burning times. It was a time when many women were subjected to death simply because they were different. This is the story of one of them. In the moonlit streets, she roams free. 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With every fall, she finds her way back. 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Through storms and trials, she'll push through the pain. 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

leaf, blade, and blossom bear the scars of winter, earth giving birth to green. Mother eternal, you offer your breasts of rain. Tree, flower, and grain bear the memory of snow, earth giving birth to herself. Mother eternal.

God has spoke to me in the voice of the wind, and I learned a different song. God has gazed at me through the eyes of the moon, and I became beautiful. God has touched me

Is the number of people leaving churches and turning to witchcraft rising? Modern witchcraft, also known as contemporary paganism, has indeed gained visibility and popularity in recent years. This can be attributed to several factors. First, the increased access to information and the internet has allowed for the dissemination of knowledge about witchcraft and its practices. As a result, more people are becoming aware of and interested in the subject. Second, there has been a growing interest in alternative spiritual practices and a desire to reconnect with nature and ancient traditions. Witchcraft, with its emphasis on nature worship, rituals, and personal empowerment, appeals to individuals seeking a more holistic and meaningful spiritual experience. Furthermore, the rise of feminist movements and the push for gender equality have also contributed to the increased visibility of witchcraft. Many individuals, particularly women, find empowerment and a sense of agency in the practice of witchcraft. It is important to note that modern witchcraft is diverse, with practitioners having varying beliefs and practices. Spells, for example, can take many forms and serve different purposes. However, it is crucial to approach the topic with respect and sensitivity, as witchcraft is a deeply personal and often misunderstood practice. This has been a public service announcement from KPPR Radio, your pure pagan radio station.

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This is the Corner Crone offering you a few moments for meditation. I've hidden myself away these past few months, stoppered myself into the squat jug of my body like olive oil shelved in the back of the pantry, kept well out of the light. Hidden and undisturbed, I haven't simmered or steeped or percolated or ripened. I've simply sat. It hasn't felt like rest. It's felt like suspended animation, as if I am aware of all that has continued in its movement around me, without me. Something of myself is leaking. Something I had not noticed before now, something I'm only noticing now as I settle into the stillness of the brown husks of dead stalks, into the weariness of the bleached and flattened mulch I'm standing upon. The air stills around me. I silence the noise of the external and listen for the sound of the internal. For the sound of the eternal. Sometimes a vessel leaks because it is worn through, its fissures delicate as spider webs, drops of energy tracing along the strands of brokenness to gather and fall away so subtly, so slowly as to be unnoticed until that one day we are suddenly aware we are not as filled as we once were, and we wonder, how did that happen? Sometimes a vessel is brimful, drops of energy clinging to each other, their surface tension strongly bonded and tingling with potential, rising slightly over the confines of the vessel to fall away with wild abandon, and we notice we are filled with more than enough to share, and we wonder, how did that happen? Something of myself is leaking. How did that happen? As winter wanes into a hesitant spring, there is no answering quickening within me. I am as reluctant to respond to spring as the prairie around me. I have lain too long abed, and I do not want to get up. Maybe I am broken. Perhaps I am intact. More likely I am both. Perhaps I am kintsugi, broken pottery repaired in gilded lacquer, the history of my weaknesses and broken parts, honored and celebrated in gold. The sound of the leaking from the chipped vessel, from the intact vessel, is the same, but the meaning of that sound is not. A new season of growth is coming. What meaning will I make from it? When will I once again tingle with potential? How will that happen? This has been the Corner Crone on KPPR. 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May the odds be ever in your favor, and may you be well.

Blackwater had he lived back in the swamp where strange green reptiles crawl. 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Stay off the track of Hattie Shack in the back of the Black Bayou.

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Some said the plague was brought by Hattie. There was talk of a hanging too.

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Whispering sounds as the folks gathered round.

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This is the Corner Crone, offering you a few moments for meditation. The weather is changing. The wind has lifted and thunder rustles in the distance. The wind hurry-scurries a little faster, fleet as a fox that feels the rumble of distant hooves. Something is happening. Something is coming. Slate gray, thick as pudding clouds, distended and turgid with change, cast the day into dusk. There is no sun. There is no moon. There is only twilight. Only the infinite possibility that is twilight. The squirrels, the chipmunks, all of the little critters, all of the butterflies, the bees, the birds have gone silent and still, hunkering down before the bloated clouds disgorge themselves upon the earth. Will it be rain? Will it be snow or hail? Something is happening. Something is coming. Something is almost here. A long, languorous groan of thunder rolls toward you like a tumbleweed flicked away by unseen fingers. The wind, wild with mysteries and secrets, screams as it filters past the thrashing trees. You realize you are contained by your skin, but just barely. You find yourself wanting to dissolve into the edge of the coming storm, wanting to become one with the elements, wanting to tip from that moment of becoming into that moment of having become. Yearning to slip from the possible, the potential, into sure certainty. Know this, lean into this. You are the infinite possibility that is twilight. You too are wild with mysteries and secrets. Something is happening, and it is you. Something is almost here, and it is you. A you that is awake, alive, attuned, with nothing to hide. This has been the Corner Crone on KPPR, Pure Pagan Radio, with your moments for meditation. 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

thank you, thank you, thank you, thank you, thank you, thank you, thank you, thank you, thank you.